We just heard five selections from the incidental music to Peer Gynt by Edvard Grieg. The New York Philharmonic was conducted by Alan Gilbert.

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Hola, bienvenidos a Fiesta. I am Elvio Barilari. Today with music for Don Quixote. Don Quixote is the famous novel, one of the first novels as such, written in a vernacular language by Miguel de Cervantes Saavedra. The first piece we're going to listen to was composed by Jesús Val y Gay, a Spanish composer born in 1903. He died in 1993. He was very much in touch with all the very active Spanish scene around García Lorca and Miguel de Falla in Spain before the Spanish Civil War. And as a result of the Spanish Civil War, Jesús Val y Gay went to exile in Mexico because he couldn't stay there with the fascist dictator of Francisco Franco. This piece is called Oda a Don Quixote, that means Ode to Don Quixote, and it was recorded by the Córdoba Orchestra under Maestro José Luis Temes. Jesús Val y Gay, Oda a Don Quixote.

That was the Oda a Don Quixote, Ode for Don Quixote, by Spanish composer Jesús Balaguer. The recording was made by the Córdoba Orchestra under maestro José Luis Temes. Today we're reviewing different takes on Don Quixote. That's a book that has been very popular in music, and even Richard Strauss wrote about Don Quixote and so many other non-Spanish or Latino composers. Today we're focusing in Spanish and Latin American composers. The next one is another Spaniard, Gerardo Gombau. He was approximately in the same generation. He was born in 1906 and he died in 1971. He wrote several pieces inspired by Don Quixote, and we are going to listen to a piece inspired by one of the most well-known scenes in Don Quixote. It's with Don Quixote knights himself, this mock knighting ritual that, of course, he doesn't know that it's fake, because his sense of reality is kind of very light at that time, right, Don Quixote. The recording we are going to listen to was made by La Orquesta de la Radio y Televisión de España, a fantastic orchestra, and the conductor is the great Arturo Tamayo. Gerardo Gombau, Don Quixote velando las armas.

0: That was Don Quixote velando las armas, Don Quixote keeping vigil over his armor, by Spanish composer Gerardo Gombau. He wrote several pieces about Don Quixote, great composer, and the recording was made by the Spanish Radio and TV Symphony Orchestra under Maestro Arturo Tamayo. This is Fiesta, today featuring music for Don Quixote, or Don Quixote. On the second part of Fiesta, we are going to listen to pieces by Argentine composer Florencio Asenjo and Spanish composer Ángel Arteaga. 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Estamos en la cadena radial de WFMT. Por favor, no se vayan. Volvemos en unos instantes.
1: This is Henry Fogel, your host on Collector's Corner, a program of unusual recordings heard every week on this station. The next edition of Collector's Corner will feature music by Ivor Gurney. Ivor Gurney, a British composer, born 1890, died 1937, and we're going to hear songs, piano music, and orchestral music by Ivor Gurney on the next Collector's Corner.
0: Bienvenidos nuevamente a Fiesta, today with music from Don Quixote, this beloved classic of the literature, one of the first novels as such, written in a vernacular European language. The next composer is Florencio Asenjo. Florencio Asenjo was a composer

Husserl era mathematician, a researcher in mathematics, and a professor at the University of Pittsburgh. A great composer, he considered himself a maximalist by opposition to the minimalistic music that was repetitive. He considered himself a maximalist, going for the perpetual variation. Very interesting piece, Three Images from Don Quixote, by Argentine composer Florencio Asenjo. The recording we are going to listen to was made by the Bohuslav Martinů Philharmonic under Kirk Trevor. Florencio Asenjo, Three Images from Don Quixote.

Those were the very interesting, very appealing three images from Don Quixote by Argentine-American composer Florencio Asenjo, as recorded by the Bugoslav Martinu Philharmonic under Maestro Kirk Trevor. This is Fiesta, today featuring music for Don Quixote, or Don Quixote. Our final composer for today is Ángel Arteaga. He was born in 1928. He died in 1984. He graduated from the Royal Conservatory of Madrid and went to study with Carl Orff. An important international career in Spain, he won many awards, a very dedicated composer, and it shows. We are going to listen to his musicas for Don Quixote. Very simple title, Musics for Don Quixote. It's like a symphonic suite, I would say, in a lovely and energetic language, reflecting also the Renaissance language or idiomatic music that would be contemporary with the action of Don Quixote. The recording we are going to listen to was made by the Granada City Orchestra under Maestro José Luis Temes.

That was Músicas de Don Quijote, Musics of Don Quixote, by Spanish composer Ángel Arteaga, as recorded by the Granada City Orchestra under Maestro José Luis Temes. Very different approaches from Spanish and Latin American composers to this classic of the universal literature, Don Quixote. A book that is not just probably the first novel per se, but also a satire. It has a lot of humor, a lot of philosophy, everything at once. A very interesting book, immortal book, in the opinion of many, many, many, many people in many different languages. If you enjoy this program, please go to our website, wfmt.com/fiesta. Then you can stream some of our chapters or episodes. Also, don't forget to like us on Facebook, como digo siempre. Fiesta is made possible by the generous support of WFMT members like you. Gracias to our producer, Daniel Goldberg, and, por supuesto, muchas gracias para todos ustedes. Estamos en la cadena radial de WFMT.

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0: In the days immediately after 9/11, the streets of New York were eerily quiet and empty. Then impromptu memorials started to spring up. The devastation that had struck the city was felt by everyone. Each person carried their own grief. By the end of the week, though, the resilient citizens of New York were joining together, gathering, walking, hugging, singing, carrying each other. From APM American Public Media, this is Performance Today. I'm Valerie Kaler. Composer Erica Wazin was there, witnessed the transformation of his city, and he wrote this music of remembrance. A hymn for the lost and the living ahead this hour.
1: This is Bird Note. I'm J. Drew Lanham, an ornithologist, naturalist, and writer, and this is a note I've written to a bird I love. Dear olive-sided flycatcher, might I call you Ollie Fly? Please forgive the familiarity, but, there's a dead tree, a nice tall pine snag on the edge of my home by the mountain lake that's just calling your name. For 3 years now, I've been waiting for you to find it. No, I'm not expecting a quick three beers call or anything so telltale as that. Especially since it's fall now. I just want to see you sitting up all flycatcher-like with a white shirt and dark vest. Is that too much to ask of the habitat selection gods? I mean, come on, Ollie, you're as tightly tied to snag tops as wax wings are to eating holly berries. Just saying. Come on by, sally forth. I promise I won't totally lose my mind being right all along about your micro-site selection wishes. It'll just be between you and me, this dead tree affinity. Okay? Love and waiting, Drew. P.S., Ollie, give me a quick pip call when you arrive so I know it's really you. Kinda tired of Eastern Wood Pee-wees pulling my leg.
0: The U.S. Air Force Heritage of America Band will play that piece by Eric Owazin later this hour. Right now, a performance of one of his chamber pieces, Autumn Night for Oboe and Piano.

0: This is the Composer's Daybook for September 11th. I'm John Burge. In 1886, a Czech patron of the arts named Josef Lavka had a chapel built at his summer residence at Lužany in Bohemia. And he asked his composer friend Antonín Dvořák to write a mass to dedicate it. As a devout Catholic, Dvořák was happy to oblige. Since the chapel was quite small, Dvořák wrote his mass in D major for just a quartet of soloists, a small choir, and organ, and led the premiere performance there on today's date in 1887, with his wife Anna singing one of the solo parts. Dvořák told Lavka that he was grateful for the chance to write so intimate a piece. "Until now," wrote Dvořák, "I had only written sacred works of larger proportions, with considerable vocal and instrumental means at my disposal." Ironically, Dvořák's intimate Lužany Mass became popular as just such a large-scale work. At the request of his publisher, Dvořák orchestrated his Mass, and in that form it received its international premiere in 1893 at the immense Crystal Palace in London, performed by a huge chorus and large symphony orchestra. The published orchestrated version became extremely popular during Dvořák's lifetime, but his small-scale original was not even published until 1963. Composer's Daybook is produced by APM, American Public Media, in collaboration with the American Composers Forum, reminding you that all music was once new.
1: And right now, let's hear the minuet, the third movement from A Symphony for Winds by Richard Strauss, a piece subtitled The Happy Workshop.

0: Achat Sha'alti, one thing I ask, a guiding prayer to prepare supplicants for Rosh Hashanah, the Jewish New Year, encouraging believers to strip away distractions, to turn inward for self-reflection, and prepare their hearts for the new year. That setting by Paul Schoenfeld featured flutist Alexa Still and pianist Stephen Gosling. Music for Rosh Hashanah, which begins tonight at sundown. Shana Tova. Happy New Year. Our staff here at PT, senior producer Catherine Slusher, producers Megan Oglesby and Kathleen Bradbury.
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0: Prayer from the Canon of Repentance by Evo Pärt. We heard the Estonian Chamber Choir. We'll be back with music of Petrus Vasks right after this.
1: 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Partly cloudy overnight, with lows around 68. Easterly winds around 5 miles an hour. Eyes level off around 83 Saturday. Slight chance of thunderstorms. That's a look at your forecast from Delmarva Public Media. I'm meteorologist Derek Height. Right now, 67.
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0: an adventurous bedtime story, but a story all the same. The Tale of the Calendar Prince from Scheherazade by Nikolai Rimsky-Korsakov. Gerard Schwartz conducting the Seattle Symphony and violinist Maria Larionov. Now, there are so many stories that are told through music. There's a story of a painter in just a moment. I'm Melanie Renata, and this is Music Through the Night.
1: 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Partly cloudy skies overnight, with lows around 67. Winds out of the east, around 5 miles an hour. Partly cloudy again Saturday, slight chance of thunderstorms, high of 83. And that's a look at your forecast from Delmarva Public Media. I'm meteorologist Derek Height. Right now, it's 67 degrees.
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0: hornist Hermann Baumann alongside the Gewandhaus Quartet, serving up Mozart's Happy Horn Quintet in E-flat major. I'm Melanie Renata, with music that carries a serious and slow elegance. In just a moment, this is Music Through the Night.
1: 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A mix of clouds and sun again Saturday, slight chance of thunderstorms, highs around 83. That's a look at your forecast from Delmarva Public Media. I'm meteorologist Derek Height. Right now, 66.
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0: Flutist Andras Adorian and the Munich Chamber Orchestra with the first of 13 flute concertos by François Debian. I'm Melanie Renata, and the atmosphere during this time of the day, it just begs for some stillness, some simplicity. So I've got that for you in just a minute. This is Music Through the Night.
1: 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Partly cloudy overnight, with lows around 65. East winds around 5 miles an hour. High temperatures reach up to 83 Saturday. Slight chance for showers. And that's a look at your forecast from Delmarva Public Media. I'm meteorologist Derek Height. Right now, it's 67 degrees.
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0: Harpist Yolanda Kondonassis sharing a modern twist on ancient harp sounds, Variations on an Ancient Theme by Carlos Salcedo. I'm Melanie Renata with a real labor of love on the horizon. This is Music Through the Night.
1: 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Slight chance for showers Saturday. High temperatures reach up to 83. Mainly cloudy skies expected. And that's a look at your forecast from Delmarva Public Media. I'm meteorologist Derek Height. Currently, it's 67 degrees.
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0: written in the grip of personal turmoil, and you sure can hear it. Robert Schumann's Cello Concerto in A Minor, his Opus 129, shared with you there by the Bavarian Radio Symphony and cellist Yo-Yo Ma, Colin Davis conducting.
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0: The soothing sound of Pan and the Birds from Pan's Flute by Jules Moquet. I'm Melanie Renata, and if you want to know what happens when modern sounds mix with the concept of Renaissance lute music, well, you'll find out in just a moment.
1: 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Slight chance of rain showers today, otherwise cloudy skies with a few peaks of sun. Daytime highs approaching 82, winds out of the east 8 to 15 miles an hour. And that's a look at your forecast from Delmarva Public Media. I'm meteorologist Derek Height. Currently, it's 68 degrees.
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0: Born from music meant for the lute. Neville Marriner conducting the Academy of St. Martin in the Fields for Respighi's Ancient Airs and Dances Suite No. 3. I'm Melanie Renata with a boost for your morning in just a minute.
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2: Italian composer and music teacher Francesco Gasparini was a student of the renowned trailblazing violin expert and composer Arcangelo Corelli. Gasparini described his teacher as a great virtuoso of the violin and our contemporary Orpheus. You can hear music composed by Francesco Gasparini and by his teacher on Sunday Baroque this weekend.
0: This is a cross-pollination of classical-era beauty with 20th-century twists. Sergei Prokofiev crafted this playful salute to the elegance of those who came before him. It's his classical symphony in D major, his first, shared with you here by the St. Paul Chamber Orchestra and Hugh Wolf at the podium.

0: playful piece by Prokofiev, a little wink and a nod to Mozart and Haydn in his classical symphony, his first in D major. Hugh Wolf there conducting the St. Paul Chamber Orchestra.
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0: Kurt Mazur conducting the Leipzig Gewandhaus and hornist Hermann Böhmen serving up a bit of brass to brighten up your morning. The concert piece for horn and orchestra by Camisa Sons. I'm Melanie Renata with a dazzling concerto grosso just around the corner.
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3: Slight chance of rain showers today, otherwise cloudy skies with a few peaks of sun. Daytime highs approaching 82, winds out of the east, 8 to 15 miles an hour. And that's a look at your forecast from Delmarva Public Media. I'm meteorologist Derek Height. Currently, it's 68 degrees.
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0: Exhilarating from start to finish. Handel's 11th Concerto Grosso in A, Opus 6, number 11, shared with you there by the Guildhall Strings. Good morning. I'm Melanie Renata with a morning musical matinee in just a tick.
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0: Using musical ideas from the famed opera composer Gioachino Rossini, Benjamin Britten crafted that matinée musicale. Richard Bonning conducting the National Philharmonic. I'm Melanie Renata. Thank you so much for sharing some of your time and space with me this morning. Be good to yourself today, and be good to your neighbor too, okay?
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0: Picciola Serenata by Antonio Salieri. That was the Armonia Ensemble. Up next, we'll hear works by Alexander Borodin and Germaine Taillefer, also Zoltán Kodály's music a little bit later in the hour, so stay with us.
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3: 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Slight chance of rain showers today, otherwise cloudy skies with a few peaks of sun. High temperatures reach up to 82, winds out of the east 8 to 15 miles an hour. And that's a look at your forecast from Delmarva Public Media. I'm meteorologist Derek Height. Currently, it's 69 degrees.
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0: The Clinton-Narboni Piano Duo played a toccata by Germaine Taillefer.
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0: suggestive of the image of Transylvania, which was once called Fairyland. The Maroshik Dances by Zoltán Kodály. We heard the Philharmonia Hungarica led by Antal Durati. I'm Ward Jacobson.
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0: I shall achieve.
1: Polish off the handle of the big fat horn. Polish off the handle of the tum tum tum.
2: When you're lying awake with a dismal headache, reposes to boot my anxiety. I conceive you may use any language you choose to indulge you without impropriety. For your brain is on fire, your pectors conspire, of usual slumber to plunder you. First your counterpane goes on and covers your chosen, your sheets severely from under you. Then the blanketing tickles, you feel like Mick's pickles, so terribly sharp is the pricking. 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Nor a regular

0: If you want a receipt for that popular mystery known to the world as a heavy dragoon.
1: Yes.
0: Take all the remarkable people in history, rattle them off to a popular tune.
1: Yes.
0: The pluck of Lord Nelson on board of the Victory, genius of Bismarck devising a plan, the humor of Fielding which sounds contradictory, force of Mephisto pronouncing a ban, the dash of a Dorsey, divested of quackery, narrative powers of Dickens and Thackeray, flavor of Hamlet, the stranger, a touch of him, little of Manfred, but not very much of him, Tupper and Tennyson, Daniel Defoe, Anthony Trollope and Madame Tussaud. Take of these elements, all that is fusible, melt them all down in a flipping or crucible, set them to simmer, then take off the scum. And the heavy dragoon is the residuum.
2: When you dream you are crossing the channel and tossing about in a streamer from Harwich, which is something between a large bathing machine and a...

0: fools.
1: I have the very model of a modern major general. I've information, vegetable, animal, and mineral. I know the kings of England and I quote the price historical from Marathon to Waterloo in order categorical. I'm very well acquainted too with matters mathematical. I understand equations both the simple and quadratical. Then I can hum a fugue of which I've heard the music's dinner for.
2: Dinner for? Dinner for?
1: And whistle all the hairs from that

0: after washing Bill in Babylonic uniform, and tell you every detail of Caractacus's uniform. In short, it matters vegetable, and I'm on a mineral. I have the very model of a modern major general.
1: And he and the crew are on bicycles too, which they've somehow or other invested in them. And he's telling the tars on the particulars of a company.
2: My object of supply.
1: Company he's interested in.
2: I shall achieve in time.
1: It's a scheme of devices to get at the
3: If we had been so lucky as to have a steady brother who could talk to us as we are talking now to one another, who could give us good advice when he discovered we were erring, which is just a very favor which on you we are conferring.

are generally hidden. If it is, it doesn't matter, matter, matter, matter, matter. If it is, it doesn't matter. If it is, it doesn't matter. If it is, it doesn't matter. If it is, it doesn't matter. If it is, it doesn't matter. This particularly rapid, unintelligible pattern is generally hidden. If it is, it doesn't matter, matter, matter.

0: Well, such a fabulous arrangement. An arrangement done by Wilhelm Kaiser Lindemann of the Forêt Pavane for 12 cellos, the 12 cellists of the Berlin Philharmonic.
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3: 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Slight chance of rain showers today, otherwise cloudy skies with a few peaks of sun. Daytime highs approaching 82, winds out of the southeast, 8 to 15 miles an hour. That's a look at your forecast from Delmarva Public Media. I'm meteorologist Derek Height. Right now, 69.
4: Los Angeles, Berlin, New York, London, the list goes on and on. I'm Allison Young. Symphony Cast takes you around the world to hear the world's best orchestras in concert. 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
0: Pianist and symphony orchestra over the last century has recorded it multiple times, in fact. Marta Argerich turned 85 this past June. She first recorded the concerto in 1971 with Charles Dutoit and the Royal Philharmonic Orchestra. And there have been several others over the past 55 years, including this one with the Berlin Radio Symphony Orchestra.

0: Marta Argerich at the piano with the Berlin Radio Symphony Orchestra. Ricardo Chailly conducted the Piano Concerto No. 1, Opus 23 by Tchaikovsky.
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0: I'm Ward Jacobson. So good to be with you on this Saturday morning. Some incidental music by Edvard Grieg, but it is not from Peer Gynt. No, this incidental music came a few years later, 1872, for a play celebrating the life of King Sigurd I of Norway, who reigned in the 12th century. This is the Homage March from Sigurd Jorsalfar, and it's the Slovak State Philharmonic Orchestra.

0: The Slovak State Philharmonic Orchestra with the Homage March from Sigurd Jorsalfar, music by Edvard Grieg. I'm Ward Jacobson. Thanks for listening.
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shot through with jazz, and in that final movement, maybe the frenetic sound of New York City, which is where that symphony was born. Igor Stravinsky's Symphony in Three Movements, music that swings with a swagger, performed tonight at the BBC Proms, live on Radio 3 by two orchestras, uniting in a transatlantic project.

0: A quote from a Bach cantata, it is enough, leading to that final section. No dramatic conclusion, not triumphant in any way. That single high note on the violin fading to silence, representing perhaps the final moments of the life of what its composer Alban Berg called an angel. That angel was Manon Gropius, the daughter of his friend Alma Mahler, widow of Gustav. A performance of Alban Berg's violin concerto tonight at the Proms, with the violinist Wilde Frang, the soloist, joining the combined forces of the Juilliard School and the Royal Academy of London's Symphony Orchestra. Katja Müller, the leader or concertmaster of this combined orchestra, joining forces with Wilde Frang in that final section, handing the tune on to Wilde, in fact. The music conducted by Esa-Pekka Salonen. It turned out to be his last composition. Alban Berg never did hear the premiere, alas. In the last weeks of 1935, he fell ill. He was stung by an insect, and that wound caused an infection which poisoned his blood, and he died on Christmas Eve at the age of 50. The concerto was premiered in Barcelona 4 months later, and in the audience that night there was a young Benjamin Britten who was so moved by what he heard, he immediately began thinking about composing his own violin concerto, which he did 3 years later. The concerto premiered in the Juilliard Orchestra's home city of New York in 1940. Wilde Frang returning to the stage to take the applause and disappearing again into the wings. She's very used to performing to big audiences. She made her premiere when she was just 10, playing with the Norwegian Radio Symphony Orchestra. Here she comes again, this time with Esa-Pekka Salonen. I'm pleased to say tonight's prom is being broadcast by NRK, Norwegian Radio. We're also live in Italy and Switzerland, and Greece, Ireland, Hungary and American Public Radio are all going to be broadcasting tonight's concert. So we really are going around the world.
1: Well, thank you, Ian Skelly of the BBC, for that very nice shout-out to all of us listening here on public radio in the States. I'm Steve Seal. We'll be back to the BBC in a moment, but we'll take just a quick break to remind you you are listening to this concert from the 2026 BBC Proms Festival on SymphonyCast, where we are proud to be your source here in the States for concerts from this beloved summertime event, the longest-running classical music festival in the world. 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In just a moment, one of Béla Bartók's most celebrated works to conclude this concert on a high note. That's coming up next on APM's SymphonyCast.
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0: The scurrying final movement of Béla Bartók's Concerto for Orchestra, composed in the last years of his life in 1943, premiered more than a year later by the man who'd commissioned it at the Boston Symphony Orchestra, Serge Koussevitzky, by which time Bartók was very ill indeed. A BBC Proms performance by the combined forces of the Juilliard Orchestra of New York and the Royal Academy of Music Symphony Orchestra of London, conducted by Esa-Pekka Salonen.
1: Well, what a way to end a fantastic concert of incredible youthful talent. Thank you to the BBC's Ian Skelly at the Royal Albert Hall. I'm Steve Seal. The BBC Proms is the largest classical music festival in the world. 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And you can enjoy it again at yourclassical.org/symphonycast. We do have a little bit of time remaining, and so we'll enjoy a little bit more Stravinsky from his Pulcinella Suite. Here is the Royal Philharmonic Orchestra, led by Yuri Temirkonov on SymphonyCast.

0: The Pulcinella Suite of Igor Stravinsky, the Royal Philharmonic Orchestra, led by Yuri Temirkanov on SymphonyCast. This week's SymphonyCast from the BBC Proms featured the music of Igor Stravinsky, as well as Alban Berg and Bella Bartok. 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APM's SymphonyCast is produced by Daniel Nass, with technical director Michael Osborne and assistance from Tania Major. I'm Steve Seal. We'll see you again next time on SymphonyCast. 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
2: 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The county has surrounding waterways on three sides, with public boat ramps and two public beaches. 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

0: the end credits to Grumpier Old Men. That was Burgess Meredith's last film. He was really suffering from dementia when he made that movie. It was rather a challenge for him to do it, but he was wonderful. Alan Silvestri's music from Grumpier Old Men that, of course, starred two great supporting actor Oscar winners in Jack Lemmon and his friend, his lifelong friend, Walter Matthau. They did 10 movies together.
1: 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Slight chance of rain showers today, otherwise cloudy skies with a few peaks of sun. High temperatures reach up to 82, southeasterly winds 8 to 15 miles an hour. That's a look at your forecast from Delmarva Public Media. I'm meteorologist Derek Height. Right now, it's 77 degrees.
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0: celebrating the career of Thomas Mitchell, who won an Oscar for his supporting role in Stagecoach and, of course, made such an impression on all of us as Uncle Billy in It's a Wonderful Life. 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

0: 2 Oscars given out for Best Supporting Actor and Actress to Red Buttons and Miyoshi Umeki for their roles in Sayonara. And that music was by Franz Waxman from that film. Really kind of interesting how many times supporting actors and actresses win concurrently.
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0: Obviously a live performance, and that one was the Simón Bolívar Youth Orchestra led by Gustavo Dudamel, the Mambo from West Side Story.
1: 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Cloudy this afternoon with a slight chance for showers. High of 82. Winds out of the southeast, 8 to 15 miles an hour. Overcast skies tonight. Chance for storms. Lows level off around 72. That's a look at your forecast from Delmarva Public Media. I'm meteorologist Derek Height. Currently 78.
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0: Under music director Riccardo Muti, the Chicago Symphony Orchestra continues to be one of the finest orchestras in the world. I'm Lisa Simeone, and I hope you'll join me as we hear the CSO charge into the 21st century with repertoire both new and old.
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2: For Jezebel in 1938. But get this. I was looking up her career, and it was just amazing because in 1938, when she was nominated for Best Supporting Actress, she also was nominated for Best Actress for White Banners, and she actually made 6 movies in 1937-38. Unbelievable. Yeah, but she did win for Jezebel. She married a commander in the United States Navy who had gone to Annapolis in 1913. He became her manager after he resigned from the Navy in 1925. And she and her husband are buried at Arlington National Cemetery. Yeah, not many actors can say that, I don't think. Here's the waltz from Jezebel.

0: kind of belying the edgy nature of the play and the movie. Who's Afraid of Virginia Woolf? The main title, Alex North did the music. Sandy Dennis won for Best Supporting Actress, won the Oscar, and the Oscar for Best Actress went to Elizabeth Taylor. That was almost a shoe-in, almost an expected thing back in 1966.
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0: the end to the program and to Shakespeare in Love, music by Stephen Warbeck. And that was the studio orchestra playing his music. I'm Lynn Werfel. Thanks for joining me.
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0: Dances from The Leopard, a film that Nino Rota did the music for, and Burt Lancaster headed up the cast. The orchestra of La Scala Milan, led by Riccardo Muti.
1: 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Cloudy this afternoon with a slight chance for showers. High of 82. Winds out of the southeast, 8 to 15 miles an hour. Overcast skies tonight. Chance for storms. Lowest level off around 72. And that's a look at your forecast from Delmarva Public Media. I'm meteorologist Derek Height. Currently, it's 79 degrees.
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0: 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The London Chamber Orchestra played that, led by Christopher Warren Green.
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0: This is music that Pablo de Sarasate wrote for himself to perform. A lot of people wrote music for him. He's an outstanding violinist and composer. This is his Introduction and Tarantella. Midori is the violinist. The pianist accompanying her is Robert McDonald.

0: Boy, I remember when she first came on the scene ages ago, Midori, the violinist, and the pianist, her longtime accompanist, Robert McDonald, the introduction in Tarantella, the Opus 43 by Pablo de Sarasate, who wrote that for his own use when he was touring around the world. Remember something called the Daily Download. 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

0: pretty cool piece. That was the Stenhammer Quartet playing the string quartet by Germaine Taillefer. Coming up next was one of those, whenever I see this artist's name and I think of some of the things I learned about him, it's funny how sometimes you learn things about someone or something and just one thing sticks. And when you hear that name or that, the name of that thing, that's what you go to. Well, more on that when we find out who it is.
1: 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Cloudy this afternoon with a slight chance for showers. Highs around 82, southeast winds 8 to 15 miles an hour. Cloudy skies expected again tonight. Chance of thunderstorms, lows dip down to about 72. That's a look at your forecast from Delmarva Public Media. I'm meteorologist Derek Height. Currently 79.
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3: Italian composer and music teacher Francesco Gasparini was a student of the renowned trailblazing violin expert and composer Arcangelo Corelli. Gasparini described his teacher as a great virtuoso of the violin and our contemporary Orpheus. You can hear music composed by Francesco Gasparini and by his teacher on Sunday Baroque this weekend.
0: Collected original Gary Larson cartoons and Charles Adams cartoons. So that kind of endeared him to me. I thought, well, that's an interesting mix, isn't it? And he also said, more than anything, I love to laugh. That impresses me. Doesn't make any difference how great a pianist he is. And he is a fine pianist, but he likes to laugh. So it seems only natural that he would gravitate, as he has and had in his career, toward Haydn, who also had a very good sense of humor. Here's Alfred Brendel playing the piano sonata number 62 in E-flat.

0: The man who, by his own admission, said, "I love to laugh more than anything." Alfred Brendel, the pianist playing Haydn's Piano Sonata No. 62 in E-flat.
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0: Well, Carl Orff was still reaching back in history like he did for with Carmina Burana. His Little Concerto, based on 16th century lute pieces, the Little Concerto played there by the Mainz Wind Ensemble. I'm Lynn Werfel. Thank you so much for your company this weekend.
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0: Yes, Vivaldi did not write that for trumpet, but Alison Balsam arranged it for her trumpet, and she played it there with the Scottish Ensemble, led by Jonathan Morton, the Concerto No. 6, originally for violin from the collection called L'Estro Armonico by Antonio Vivaldi.
1: 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Mainly cloudy skies expected this afternoon, with daytime highs approaching 83. Southeast winds 8 to 15 miles an hour. Chance of thunderstorms tonight, 71. That's a look at your forecast from Delmarva Public Media. I'm meteorologist Derek Height. Currently 80.
2: Hi, I'm Brian Russo. I'm the Chief Content Officer here at Delmarva Public Media. 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

0: Sibelius really worked on that symphony after he originally wrote it for his 50th birthday in December of 1915. What is it anyway? It's like the Finnish government said, Jean, we're going to make this a national holiday. By the way, when you come, bring a brand new symphony. They did the same thing to Johannes Brahms at the University of Breslau when they gave him an honorary degree. They said, Johannes, we'd love to have you. We want to give you this degree. By the way, bring a symphony, which he did not do. He brought them the Academic Festival Overture. Nonetheless, Sibelius revised this many, many times, and it has that famous swan call motif in the horn section during the third movement. He said he saw a flock of swans in flight and said it was one of his greatest aesthetic experiences. So there you go. Sibelius's Fifth Symphony, the Philharmonia, led by Asa-Pekka Salonen.
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0: From Giacomo Meyerbeer, a fantasy for clarinet and string quartet performed by the Consortium Classicum with Dieter Klocker on the clarinet. A symphony in just a minute.
1: 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Mainly cloudy skies expected this afternoon, with daytime highs approaching 83. Southeast winds 8 to 15 miles an hour. Chance of thunderstorms tonight, 71. That's a look at your forecast from Delmarva Public Media. I'm meteorologist Derek Height. Right now, it's 82 degrees.
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3: Los Angeles, Berlin, New York, London, the list goes on and on. I'm Allison Young. Symphony Cast takes you around the world to hear the world's best orchestras in concert. That's on APM's Symphony Cast.
0: Lose his hearing. Yet instead of letting despair pull him under at the beginning, he poured all of his defiance, hope, and just raw willpower into this symphony, his Symphony No. 2. It is a miracle of a piece, bursting with these fierce sunlit joy that just flatly refuses to give away into the darkness. This is music of survival.

0: Beethoven's Symphony No. 2, performed by Luker on the violin with the National French Orchestra. We'll get a Jewish prayer in just a minute.
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0: performed by Kazushito Yamashita on guitar with the London Philharmonic Orchestra, the sparkling third movement from composer Mario Castelnuovo Tedesco's Guitar Concerto No. 1.
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4: From Delmarva Public Media and 710, I'm Nathan Hartman, and this is The Sound of Cinema. The submarine occupies a unique space in our imaginations, as both a tool for discovery and an instrument of war, unseen and often undetected. It's no surprise that filmmakers have found it a great place to set their stories, as the confined spaces and ever-present danger put the movie-going public on the edge of their seats as characters deal with tension, isolation, and high-stakes choices. From an auditory perspective, submarines are also a great place for epic cinema sounds, from the creak of the hull to the ping of the sonar, and of course, the underlining music that accompanies it all. Today on the show, we're listening to the music of the submarine film, from wartime missions and Cold War standoffs to fantastical voyages beneath the sea. Today's selections capture both the grandeur and the claustrophobia of living in a tin can at the bottom of the world. All that and more on this hour of The Sound of Cinema. We begin in 1943 in the midst of World War II with Destination Tokyo. Starring Cary Grant, the film follows an American submarine crew sent on a dangerous reconnaissance mission deep into the enemy waters. The score is composed by Franz Waxman, and here is a montage of music from the film by the Queensland Symphony Orchestra under the direction of Richard Mills.

That was a montage of music from 1943's Destination Tokyo, composed by Franz Waxman and performed by Richard Mills and the Queensland Symphony Orchestra. We now shift from war to wonder with Disney's 20,000 Leagues Under the Sea. Released in 1954, the film brings Jules Verne's classic story to life as Captain Nemo, played here by James Mason, guides his fantastical submarine, the Nautilus, through the briny depths and into danger. Paul J. Smith's score captures that spirit of adventure, especially in one of the film's most daring and beloved scenes. Here is The Giant Squid.

That was The Giant Squid, composed by Paul J. Smith for 20,000 Leagues Under the Sea. Our next film raises the stakes in the way that only producer Irwin Allen could. 1961's Voyage to the Bottom of the Sea showcases a nuclear submarine that must stop a chain reaction threatening Earth's atmosphere. Paul Saltell and Bert Scheftler composed the score, including this track, Rising Heat and Catastrophe.

That was Rising Heat and Catastrophe from Voyage to the Bottom of the Sea, composed by Paul Saltell and Bert Schaeffler. In 1978, another disaster struck the high seas with Gray Lady Down. The film stars Charlton Heston as a captain whose submarine lies crippled on the ocean floor while rescuers race against time to save him and his trapped crew. Composer Jerry Fielding provides the score, including this, the end credits.

0: That was the end credits for Gray Lady Down, composed by Jerry Fielding. When we return, we'll set sail on a German U-boat and hunt for the Red October. Stay with us.
1: It's been just over a year since more than $1 billion in funding for public media stations was eliminated by the federal government. Now, whether or not you agree with that move is neither here nor there. The reality is that small market stations like ours are now facing unprecedented challenges for the foreseeable future. All across the country, stations have had to fire local journalists, cut programs, and in some cases, shut their doors altogether. But 1 year later, we are still here, and we're not going anywhere. 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
0: Welcome back to The Sound of Cinema from Delmarva Public Media and 710. I'm Nathan Hartman. On this episode, we're listening to music from submarine films, and we've now moved into a period where the evolution of movie making allowed for grittier and more authentic takes on life below the waves. Few films capture this as vividly as Wolfgang Petersen's Das Boot. Released in 1981, the film places us aboard a German U-boat during World War II, showing not heroic glory, but endurance, fatigue, and the ever-present threat of destruction. Klaus Doldinger's score reflects that tension with an element of dread, as heard in this track, Gibraltar.

That was Gibraltar from Das Boot, composed by Klaus Daldinger. We now enter the Cold War, where the battle is no longer fought out in the open, but in secrecy. Based on the classic Tom Clancy book, 1990's The Hunt for Red October sees a Soviet captain, played by Sean Connery, attempting to defect to America with his state-of-the-art nuclear submarine. To succeed, he'll have to both trick his Soviet crew and make contact with the States before they attempt to destroy him. The film was directed by John McTiernan, with a score by Basil Poldouris. Here is

That was Hymn to the Red October, composed by Basil Poldouris for 1990's The Hunt for Red October. Just a few years later, Tony Scott's Crimson Tide would bring audiences into a new kind of conflict, one fought not just against an enemy, but within the chain of command itself. Tensions rise aboard a U.S. submarine captained by Gene Hackman when orders to possibly launch their missiles at a Russian base are interrupted, and his second-in-command, played by Denzel Washington, questions if his captain may be jumping to conclusions with devastating results. Hans Zimmer's score pulses with the mounting pressure, as in this track, Roll Tide.

0: That was Roll Tide, composed by Hans Zimmer for 1995's Crimson Tide. After the break, we continue our descent with more submarine stories. We'll be right back.
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0: From Del Marva Public Media and 710, I'm Nathan Hartman, and this is The Sound of Cinema. This hour, we've been exploring the music of submarine films, and we continue now with 2000's U-571. The film follows an American crew attempting to capture a German code machine during World War II, turning a stealth mission into a dangerous underwater fight. Richard Marvin composed the score, including this, Submarine Battle.

That was Submarine Battle from U-571, composed by Richard Marvin. Our next film returns us to the Cold War, but for a tale of tragedy. In Catherine Bigelow's K-19 The Widowmaker, a Soviet submarine, captained by Harrison Ford, faces a catastrophic reactor failure, forcing its crew into a desperate fight to prevent nuclear disaster, even if it kills them in the process. Klaus Badelt's score reflects both the heroism and the tragedy of this tale, as heard in the fourth movement of his suite for the film. Here is Soul.

That was Soul, the fourth movement in a suite for orchestra and chorus in G minor from K19 The Widowmaker, composed by Klaus Badelt. We now take a brief detour into the supernatural with 2002's Below. Unexplained events begin to plague a World War II submarine crew, and they must decide if they're going mad or perhaps something even worse. They're being haunted. Graham Revell's score leans into this unease with this, Stations Ready.

That was Stations Ready from Below, composed by Graham Revell. Our final film brings us to modern-day sonar warfare with 2019's French film, The Wolf's Call. In the movie, a gifted audio analyst must rely on sound alone to identify a French ballistic missile submarine and end the threat of nuclear war. The score is by Thomas Haidu and Andy Milburn. Here is Parallel.

0: That was Parallel from The Wolf's Call, composed by Thomas Haidu and Andy Milburn. Thanks so much for joining us this hour as we explored the music of submarine films. In these stories beneath the ocean surface, sound becomes a lifeline, guiding decisions, revealing danger, and for the audience, adding to the fun. The Sound of Cinema is a program from Delmarva Public Media and 710 Media. Brian Russo is our managing producer, and the show is hosted, edited, and produced by yours truly, Nathan Hartman. Thanks for listening, and we'll see you at the movies. This has been a production of 710 Media.
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4: 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This is Jed Disler, artist in residence for the Classical Network, and welcome to Between the Keys. On December 4th, 1830, Hector Berlioz and Franz Liszt met for the first time in person, and they struck up an immediate rapport. The following evening, Liszt was in attendance for the first performance of the new Berlioz orchestral work, the Symphonie Fantastique. This was a piece of music that just came from out of nowhere, like from another musical planet. And Liszt was simply stunned by what he heard. The brilliant, unprecedented orchestration, and also the concept of the form of an idée fixe. I'm not pronouncing that very well, but that's a recurring theme that permeates all of the movements in many guises. And it was with the generous aim of exposing this revolutionary work to the general public that the young Liszt undertook to transcribe the Symphonie Fantastique for piano solo. In fact, when Robert Schumann wrote a review of the Symphonie Fantastique, it was actually based upon reading through Liszt's piano version and not hearing the orchestra version. However, it was only in the late 1970s that the Liszt transcription of Symphonie Fantastique appeared for the first time in a commercial recording. Of course, since then, a good number of pianists have braved this transcription's unwieldy challenges. I thought we could hear all five movements of the Berlioz-Liszt Symphonie Fantastique, but with a different pianist in each movement, which will give you a small idea of the Berlioz-Liszt Fantastique discography. The opening movement is called Reveries and Passions, and this is where that fixed idea, don't get me to say it in French, appears for the first time. And we're going to hear this first movement in a recording by François-René Duchâble.

The pianist François-René Duchâble, playing the first movement of the Berlioz Symphonie Fantastique, transcribed for piano by Franz Liszt. The next movement, Un Bal, will be heard in a recording by Roger Muraro, and his playful, teasing tempo manipulations, I think, kind of parallel the opium-induced backstory of this movement. Let's listen.

a Ball. That was the second movement of the Berlioz Symphonie Fantastique in the piano transcription by Franz Liszt. We heard pianist Roger Muraro. Several years ago, my friend and colleague Christopher O'Reilly performed the Berlioz Liszt Fantastique, accompanying the remarkable underwater puppet choreography by Basil Twist. And I've chosen Christopher's recording of the lyrical middle movement, Scène au Champ, the scene in the meadow. I guess that's how you translate it. And I picked his recording because Christopher really moves the music along in gently sweeping paragraphs, rather than lingering forever at every roadside posy. He really holds your attention in this music.

The Saint-Auchamp, which is the central movement of the Berlioz Symphonie Fantastique, with Christopher O'Reilly playing the Franz Liszt piano transcription. This is Jed Disler, artist in residence for the Classical Network, and we are listening to the Berlioz Symphonie Fantastique in the Liszt piano transcription with a different pianist for each movement. Now we get to the fourth movement, the famous March au Supplice, the March to the Gallows, where the protagonist is going to be hanged, and it's not a pretty sight, and the orchestration is really quite wonderful, but it translates amazingly well into pianistic terms by Liszt. We've got a performance with real gravitas as well as power by the pianist Todd Crowe.

pianist Todd Crow playing the Marche au Supplice, the fourth movement from the Berlioz Symphonie Fantastique in the Franz Liszt transcription. We've had a different pianist for each movement, and we will have yet another pianist in the concluding Song of a Witch's Sabbath. And we're going to go to the work's very first piano recording with the pianist Edil Biret.

pianist Edel Barrett playing The Dreams of a Witch's Sabbath, the fifth and final movement of the Berlioz Symphonie Fantastique, in the piano transcription by Franz Liszt. We heard all five movements of this transcription, with each movement with a different pianist. We heard François-René Duchâble, Roger Muraro, Christopher O'Reilly, Todd Crow, and Edel Barrett. And there also are excellent recordings of this transcription by Leslie Howard, Giovanni Bellucci, Nikolai Petrov, and Pierre Reyache. These are all in my collection, and I think they are all worth hearing. So, what is the best recording of the original orchestral version? Well, there's the recording from the 1970s with Herbert von Karajan and the Berlin Philharmonic. Not his earlier recording with Berlin, but the one from the 70s. It's amazing. If you want testosterone, then the first George Schulte Chicago Symphony recording, but not his digital remake, the analog 1974 version. Also, Michael Tilson Thomas and the San Francisco Symphony have a wonderful recording. However, if you can only have one, get the 1962 Boston Symphony with Charles Munch, not his earlier 1954 version, but 1962. That is my top recommendation. This is Jed Disler, artist in residence for the Classical Network, and thank you so much for being with me this hour for Between the Keys, a program that is an exclusive production of the Classical Network and WWFM.org. I look forward to being with you next week at this time. Take good care.

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3: 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Cloudy tonight with a chance for storms. Lows around 71. Southeasterly winds 5 to 10 miles an hour. Chance of thunderstorms tomorrow. Highs around 85. Sunshine mixed with clouds at times. That's a look at your forecast from Delmarva Public Media. I'm meteorologist Derek Height. Right now, 76.
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I'm Bill Rudman, and this is Footlight Parade, Sounds of the American Musical. This time, Charlie Brown and Lucy and Snoopy, plus Little Orphan Annie, Lil Abner, Superman, the Doonesbury Gang, and more. They all jump out of the funny pages and into stage and screen musicals. The performers range from Andrew McArdle and Stubby Kaye to Robin Williams and Madonna in musicals produced between 1957 and 1999. So stick around. As usual, the program is produced by the Musical Theater Project.

0: As if you didn't know, those are the first 16 bars of Tomorrow, a song by Charles Strauss and Martin Sharnan from the musical Annie, inspired by Harold Gray's famous comic strip Little Orphan Annie. Composer Strauss believes that turning a comic strip into a musical comedy makes perfect sense. He says they are similar forms of American popular culture because they both have to create their characters in as few words as possible. Well, I think these guys would agree.
1: Say, Abner, if you could be anyone else in the whole world, who'd you druther be?
2: Me?
3: Just you?
2: Just me.
3: What's so special about being you?
2: Ain't nothing special about it. It's just so handy, that's all.

poor men have their work to do. But as for me, I must live not one life but two. This disguise is really wonderful, for who would guess that underneath this white shirt is a

Three immortal comic strip heroes brought to life on stage. That was Bob Holliday as the guy with the cape in another Charles Strauss musical based on a comic strip. It's a bird, it's a plane, it's Superman. 1966, with lyrics by Lee Adams. Before that, Anthony Rapp, playing the title role in the 1999 revival of You're a Good Man, Charlie Brown, written by Clark Gesner. And opening up, Peter Palmer as Lil Abner, the 1957 show with lyrics by Johnny Mercer and music by Gene DePaul. The most bizarre musical drawn from a comic strip was directed by Robert Altman, naturally. In 1980, he made a live-action movie out of Elsie Segar's Popeye, with Robin Williams as the spinach-loving sailor. Here he is muttering away eccentrically, his mouth stuffed with a corncob pipe.

Wondered about myself, to fear not to be who.

0: If you've never seen it, stream it. Robin Williams as Popeye, the 1980 film musical with score by Harry Nilsson. The villains in the comic strip musicals have been just as sharply etched as the characters we root for.
1: Look at me, a 10-time Nobel Prize loser. In 1938, I earned my Ph.D. with a masterful hypothesis in colloid chemistry. I was getting set to publish when, much to my surprise, Richard T. Zsigmondy won the Nobel Prize. And for what? For work on the heterogeneous nature of colloid solutions. My field! My colloids! In 1949, I thought I had it made. My work in light diffusion put my colleagues in the shade. But then my hopes were shattered by some Hindu in Ceylon. They gave the prize in physics to Sir Chandravi Raman. To work on light diffusion, the Raman effect. Damn it, it's Sri

dopey Wolfgang Pauli for his work in fission. I used to help that punk with long division and Fermi for his brilliant neutron system. That Bobby wouldn't know a neutron if it kissed him. Ah, but the thing that really drove me to a fury, they gave the prize to Harold Urey. The shocking thing about the matter is my heavy hydrogen.

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I'll have one thing before I die, and I'll have it by destroying the world's symbol of goodness, Superman.

0: They're all mean. Paul Smith as the menacing Bluto in Popeye. Before that, Dorothy Loudon with her Tony Award-winning turn as Miss Hannigan, the matron of the orphanage in Annie. And leading off, Michael O'Sullivan as the mad scientist Abner Sedgwick, who is out to destroy Superman. I'm crazy about that show, which was envisioned by director Hal Prince as witty, flashy pop art. In this sequence, the main characters are in stacked cubicles on a huge two-tiered set that's designed to look just like a Sunday comic strip.
1: Do you have a minute, Clark?
2: Sure.
1: Have you seen Superman lately?
2: Yeah, this morning.
1: Did he ask for me by any chance?
2: No. Why should he?
1: Oh, I don't know. I should be thinking just of Jim, not Superman.
2: He's got a lot in his mind, you know. That's all I hear from every side. It's Superman.
3: Hi, Clark, baby.
4: She doesn't know who's kissing her. It's Superman.

Three action-packed minutes of musical comedy singing from Strauss and Adams' Superman, 1966. I know, Warren Beatty's 1990 film Dick Tracy isn't really a musical. But this brilliantly conceived film based on the classic comic strip by Chester Gould features three 1930s pastiche songs, and each one of them is a knockout. They're the work of Stephen Sondheim, who wrote them for the singer you would least expect to find performing his music, Madonna. She plays nightclub artiste Breathless Mahoney. And with this tune, she won Sondheim the Oscar for Best Song of the Year.

Madonna singing Sondheim in Warren Beatty's film Dick Tracy. You're listening to selections from stage and screen musicals drawn from comic strips. And coming up, more from Annie, Lil Abner, and You're a Good Man, Charlie Brown, plus Doonesbury. I'm Bill Rudman. This is Footlight Parade, produced each week by the Musical Theater Project. I do hope you'll visit our website to see what else we do, musicaltheaterproject.org. For my money, the musical that absolutely nails the intention and tone of the comic strip it's based on is the 1967 off-Broadway show

0: The people of Charles Schulz's Peanuts have marched clean off that page and into forthright, fuming, funny conversation without losing a drop of the ink that made their lifelines so human, end quote. I think what Gesner pulls off is downright daring. Musical comedy is gusto combined with size and volume, but Gesner mostly refuses to oblige. Like Charles Schulz, he keeps it simple and small. He keeps coming back to the quiet place where the Peanuts gang live, except, of course, when Lucy's yelling. In this musical, the silence is just as important as the dialogue and songs.
1: Now, why is it I always have my supper in the red dish and my drinking water in the yellow dish? One of these days, I'm going to have my supper in the yellow dish and my drinking water in the red dish. Life is just too short not to live it up a little.
2: Hey, Linus, did you fill out all of those forms Miss Othmar gave us in school today?
3: Oh, yes. I put down my name and address and my telephone number and my postal zone.
2: Well, what did you put down where it said family doctor?
3: Well, I wasn't sure. So I put down Dr. Seuss.
1: My teeth are tingling again. I feel like I've just got to bite somebody before sundown or I shall go stark raving mad. Yet I realize society frowns on such an action. So what happens? I'm stuck with tingly teeth. I hate cats. To me, cats are the crabgrass on the lawn of life. I am a cat hater, a cat despiser, and a cat loather. I am also scared to death of them. Sometimes I think I'll just pull up stakes and move out of here. Go out into the world, broaden my horizons, meet new people. But something holds me here. Something binds me to this spot. That old supper dish.
2: Lucy, I'm so depressed I don't know what to do.
4: Gee, I'm sorry to hear that, Charlie Brown. Maybe there's something I can do to help. I think that the best thing for you would be to come right out and admit everything that's wrong with you.
2: You really think that would help, Lucy?
4: Certainly.
2: All right, I'll try. I'm not very handsome or clever or lucid. I've always been stupid at spelling and numbers. I've never been much playing football or baseball or stickball or checkers or marbles or ping pong. I'm usually awful at parties and dances. I stand like a stick or I cough or I laugh. Or I don't bring a present, or I spill the...

0: as me.
1: Well, that's all right for a starter.
0: A starter?
1: Well, certainly. You don't think that by mentioning these few superficial failings, you're going to do any good, do you, Charlie Brown?
0: Well, Lucy...
1: Why, you really got to delve. You're stupid, self-centered, and moody.
0: I'm moody.
1: You're terribly dull to be with.
0: Yes, I am. And nobody likes me, not Frida, or Shermie, or Linus, or Schroeder.
1: Or Lucy.
0: Or Lucy.
1: Or Snoopy.
0: Or Wait a minute now. Snoopy likes me.
1: Oh, no. He only pretends to like you because you feed him. That doesn't count.
0: Poor Snoopy. But why was I born just to be? One small person is thoroughly, totally, utterly...
1: Wait! You're not very much of a person.
0: That's certain.
1: And yet there is reason for hope.
0: There's

0: Singular, remarkable, unique, Charlie Brown.
1: I'm me.
0: Charlie Brown, you're you.
1: Gosh, Lucy, you know something? I'm beginning to feel better already. You're a true friend, Lucy. A true friend.
0: That'll be 5 cents, please.
2: Gary Berghoff and Reva Rose in Clark Gessner's You're a Good Man, Charlie Brown, 1967. That show creates its own world, or I should say, faithfully recreates the world of Charles Schulz. By and large, the writers of these comic strip musicals have resisted the temptation to put simple-minded entertainment on stage or screen. The Superman script writers, David Newman and Robert Benton, slyly poked fun at America's need for heroes. Jules Pfeiffer, in his screenplay for Popeye, harks back to the frantic, violent, and surreal vision that drove Elsie Segar's original 1929 comic strip. And if you like satire, there's plenty to admire in these shows. Here are two examples. In 1983, Gary Trudeau adapted his own Doonesbury comic strip for the musical theater, proving himself to be a very capable lyricist. And in 1957, peak Eisenhower years, the writing team of Norman Panama, Melvin Frank, Gene DePaul, and Johnny Mercer brought cartoonist Al Capp's political commentary to Broadway, delivered by Lil Abner and his pals.
3: Them GOP

be rich. Comic strip satire, Broadway style. Members of the cast of Gary Trudeau and Elizabeth Swadeau's Reagan-era musical, based on Doonesbury. And before that, Stubby Kaye and Peter Palmer in Lil Abner, score by Johnny Mercer and Gene DePaul. Even Annie, which is definitely the most sentimental of these comic strip musicals, even that one has a social backdrop, the Depression, and a point of view, pro-FDR and New Deal. So we can assume that Little Orphan Annie's creator, Harold Gray, has been rolling in his grave ever since the show debuted on Broadway in 1977. After all, to quote one of Gray's contemporaries, the cartoonist was a Republican to his toenails. But somehow this wildly successful musical comedy found the core of Gray's beloved little girl. Thomas Meehan, who wrote the script, says it's all about her innate decency, courage, and optimism in the face of hard times, pessimism, and despair.

0: Andrea McArdle with the biggest hit song found in any of the comic strip musicals, the heart and soul of the show, says lyricist Martin Charnin, who wrote it with Charles Strauss. My favorite musical number from any of these musicals is the book report scene from You're a Good Man, Charlie Brown. Not only are the music, lyrics, and performances really funny, notice how much of your own behavior is revealed in the next 5 minutes and 30 seconds.
1: Homework!
2: Yeah!

1, 2, 3, 4, 5, 6, 7, 8, 9, 10. 11, 12, 13, 14, 15, 16, 17. 83 to go.

rabbit. I found it very... I liked the

0: the sheriff of Nottingham's back. And then Robin and everyone swung from the trees in a sudden surprise attack. And they captured the sheriff and all of his goods, and they carried him back to this camp in the woods. And the sheriff was guest at their dinner, and all but he wriggled away, and he sounded the call, and his hands rushed in, and the arrows flew. Peter Rabbit did sort of that kind of thing, too.
1: The other people's name was McGregor. 18, 19, 20, 21, 22, 23.
2: In examining a work such as Peter Rabbit, it is important that the superficial characteristics of its deceptively simple plot should not be allowed to blind the reader to the more substantial fabric of its deeper motivations. In this report, I plan to discuss the sociological implications of family pressures so great as to drive an otherwise moral rabbit to perform acts of thievery which he consciously knew were against the law. I also hope to explore the personality of Mr. McGregor in his conflicting roles as farmer and humanitarian. Peter Rabbit is established from the start as a benevolent hero.
3: It is only...

Not due till Wednesday, so I'll have all of Tuesday unless something should happen. Why does this always happen? I should be outside playing, getting fresh air and sunshine. I work best under pressure, and there'll be lots of pressure if I wait till tomorrow. I should start.

0: 26,
1: 27, 28, 29, 30.
0: Ha!
1: Down came the staff on his head, smash! And Robin fell like a sack full of lead, crash! The sheriff laughed and he laughed in the head, ha! But he was wrong.
0: 35, 36, 37,
1: 38,
0: 39, 40.
1: Just then an arrow blew in, whing! It was a sign for the fight to begin,
0: whing!
1: And then it looked like the sheriff would win, ah! But not for long. Away they ran. Just like rabbits who run a lot, as you can tell from the story of Peter Rabbit, which this report is about.
2: Pressure exerted on him by his deeply rooted rivalry with Flopsy, Mopsy, and Cottontail.

0: this.
1: I'd give anything to have written that. Clark Gessner did. It's from You're a Good Man, Charlie Brown, in 1967. And as long as I'm on a Charlie Brown roll, we're going to close the way his amazing little show does, with a moment that sounds as fresh and embracing as it did so many years ago.
2: I'm so happy that little red-haired girl dropped her pencil. It has teeth marks all over it. She nibbles her pencil. She's human. It hasn't been such a bad day after all. Happiness is finding a pencil.
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0: 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It's the story of who we are. 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
1: Achoo!
0: He comes home to familiar scenes and a plate of familiar beans.
2: Oh, no.
0: There's 22 screaming kids making both of you flip your lids.
1: What else?
0: You is jumping out of your skin.
1: Your nerves.
0: And your mother-in-law moves in.
2: For good?
0: There's no place to rest your head.
1: No, sir.
0: Plus, there's other folks in your bed.
1: I know.
0: You has got to escape the noise.
2: Fair chance.
0: So you has a drink with the boys.
2: About time.
0: You proceeds to the old brass rail. The policeman throws you in jail.
1: No, no.
0: You can't get a cent from your wife. They incarcerate you for life. Now, if you still want this little gal as your lawful mate, my power's invested. I pronounce as you man and...
3: Wait! I claims Daisy May for myself!

0: This joyful event can't be consummated until we pay homage to the one man who made all this possible. That beloved man is sitting up there on that beloved horse, Jubilation T. Cornpone.
1: Just listen here. Because of his lack of strategy, his military blunders, and his general ineptness, which almost single-handedly encouraged the North to win this civil war, a grateful government dedicates this statue of General Jubilation T. Cornpone, proclaiming it a national shrine.

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0: Hello again. You're swinging down the lane with David Miller. I send out greetings to listeners to station KNCT, broadcasting from Killeen, Texas. Back in the 1940s, it was not unusual for big bands to hit the road and appear in dance halls for a single night before moving on to the next town. A record company headquartered in Zephyr Hills, Florida, collected air checks from these performances and distributed them on long-playing vinyl records. Today is the first in a series that the record company, Joyce, referred to as one-night stands. You wouldn't call them high fidelity since they were not what I would refer to studio quality recordings, but they are interesting nevertheless because they are live representations of what it was like when the bands went on the road. I'm going to present excerpts from several bands today, putting them in alphabetical order, and thus it is that our first recording brings us a small group under the leadership of Satchmo Armstrong. The album cover indicates that the radio broadcast took place in the late 1940s, when Armstrong's all-star group was appearing at the Empire Room, a famous jazz club and supper club located in Hollywood, California. The on-air announcer introduces the first number.
1: This is Bud Whittem breaking in at this time with another little rhyme by saying, cheer up and don't be blue, for the programs we try to get for you will put you in a musical groove, and believe me, gang, that we can prove.
2: Uh-huh.
1: Well, we're taking you to a place that we've been several times in the past and hope to visit many times in the future. That is, as long as they feature various top-notch bands for your listening pleasure. It's that hot spot called the Hollywood Empire Room, situated in the heart of the cinema capital itself, Hollywood, California. We've got a front row table reserved for all you guys and gals listening in out there, so grab yourselves a nice soft chair and have a listen to the one and only Satchmo Louis Armstrong and his All-Stars. Believe me, when Satchmo and the All-Stars are featured on Jubilee, we're in for a